0: ring, and when you told me what my number was, I got a ding-a-ling a singing, hey lolly lolly, hey lolly lolly, hey lolly lolly, just a do and I thing.
1: I've never done anything like this before.

This is John Morrison presenting this gospel broadcast, and over the next few minutes we will be having a little look at God's holy and precious word. And beginning our gospel broadcast, we have a lovely track indeed, I'll Fly Away.

2 Samuel chapter 22 and verse 2, "The Lord is my rock and my fortress and my deliverer." The thought, a solid foundation. There is a song, "The wise man built his house upon the rock." And the tremendous reality of the reading in that particular chapter of the Word of God, that the wise man does build his house upon the rock, the Lord Jesus Christ and his word. "For nothing built of any other substance will stand the test of time." Only what is built on the solid foundation of Christ will last. The Lord Jesus Christ said, "Everyone who hears these words of mine and does them is like a wise man who builds his house upon the rock." Are you listening to God's word and putting it into practice every day? The hymn writer penned a lovely hymn, "My hope is built on nothing less than Jesus' blood and righteousness. I dare not trust the sweetest frame, but wholly lean on Jesus' name."

Well, I'd like to thank you very much indeed for your company, and please plan to tune in again at the same time tomorrow. And in the meantime, we conclude our gospel broadcast with a lovely piece of music.

This is John Morrison presenting this gospel broadcast, and over the next few minutes we will be thinking about God's very precious word. 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

taking a reading from Isaiah chapter 38 and verse 17. The thought is, the storm is behind us. The reading, "You have cast all my sins behind your back." We shall never understand the extent of God's love in Christ at the cross until we understand that we shall never have to stand before the judgment of God for our sins. All our sins, without exception, were placed on Christ. He took the judgment we deserve. He finished the work of redemption. There was a couple one time who were travelling across the North Atlantic in a ship. And the gentleman got up and he looked out through the porthole and he saw one of the blackest clouds he had ever seen. He was certain that they were in for a terrible storm, and so they ordered breakfast to be sent up to the room. When the steward arrived with the breakfast, the gentleman said to him, "I see we are in for an awful storm. Look out through the porthole." "Ah," the steward, he said, "Oh, we've already come through that storm. It's behind us." If we are believers in the Lord Jesus Christ, we have already come through the storm of judgment. It's happened at the cross. Don't be bound by your guilt or your fears any longer, but realize that your sin's penalty has already been paid by Christ completely and fully.

0: Well, I'd like to thank you very much indeed for your company, and please plan to tune in again at the same time tomorrow. And in the meantime, we conclude our gospel broadcast with a lovely piece of music.
1: 'Twas battered, scarred, and the auctioneer thought 'twas scarcely worth his while to waste his time on the old violin, but he held it up with a smile. "What am I bidding, good people?" he cried. "Who'll start the bidding for me? $1, $1, now two, only two. $2, who'll make it three? $3 once, $3 twice, going for three." But no, from the back of the room a grey-haired man came forward and picked up the bow. Then wiping the dust from the old violin and tightening up the strings, he played a melody pure and sweet as an angel sings. The music ceased, and the auctioneer, in a voice that was soft and low, said, "What am I bid for the old violin?" And he held it up with the bow. $1,000, who'll make it two? $2,000, who'll make it three? $3,000 once, $3,000 twice, and going and gone," said he. And the people cheered, and some of them said, "We don't quite understand. What changed its worth?" Swift came the reply, "'Twas the touch of the master's hand." And many a man with life out of tune and battered and torn with sin is auctioned cheap to a thoughtless crowd, just like the old violin. A mess of pottage, a glass of wine, a game, and he travels on. He's going once, he's going twice, he's going and almost gone. But the master comes, and the foolish crowd never can quite understand the worth of a soul and the change that's wrought by the touch of the master's hand.

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A warm welcome to our program, Prophecy for Today, where we study biblical prophecy and its application to our daily life. It's a wonderful day to worship God. I'm William Steves. Let's pray. Dear Heavenly Father, we rejoice in the gift of salvation we enjoy by your grace. Thank you for the blood of Christ, our wonderful Savior, who has cleansed us from sins. I pray you would work in the hearts of our listeners today, especially if there are any tuned in who do not know you. Convict them of their sin, and draw them to yourself. And it's in Jesus' name we pray. Amen.

Maranatha, friends, the Lord is coming. Luke 2:46-49. And it came to pass that, after 3 days, they found him in the temple, sitting in the midst of the doctors, both hearing them and asking them questions. And all that heard him were astonished at his understanding and answers. And when they saw him, they were amazed. And his mother said unto him, Son, why hast thou thus dealt with us? Behold, thy father and I have sought thee sorrowing. And he said unto them, How is it that ye sought me? Wist ye not that I must be about my father's business? When he was 12, Jesus traveled down to Jerusalem with his parents, but he did not immediately return with them. Rather, he remained in the temple, and we are told that he astonished the doctors of the law, the priests, and the Pharisees. Although he was a child, nevertheless, Christ was still the Son of God, and taught as one who had authority, not as one of the scribes. He knew the word of God, and he taught the word of God. Even when his parents ask him of his reasons for staying behind, he makes it clear that teaching the truth of God's word was always a part of the ministry that God had prepared for him. 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I'm William Steves. 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And our United States address is The People's Gospel Hour, Post Office Box 55862, Boston, Massachusetts, 02205.

0: And now, the familiar voice of Pastor Perry F. Rockwood, who is at home with the Lord.
1: Shall we pray? Father, we're thankful to be together around our radios, coming directly to the throne of grace. We thank thee that there's only one mediator between God and men, the man Christ Jesus. And today we know that thou art the only true and living God, and thou dost hear and answer prayer. I thank thee for each one listening in. Thou dost know the need and the burden of every heart. I pray today for those who are not saved, those who are not sure that they're saved. I pray for the many who are religious but lost. Help them to see their sin need and come to the Savior. I pray in Jesus' name, amen. We're thinking of studies in the book of Habakkuk. And I want you to notice chapter 2, verse 4. Behold, his soul that is lifted up is not upright in him, for the just shall live by faith. Now, the first part of this verse is a vivid picture of the attitude of all tyranny from Nebuchadnezzar down through the years, all of the dictators. But I want you to notice the second part very especially. The just shall live by faith. By any thoughtful estimate, this is one of the half dozen most important statements in all the Bible. Here's the seed that the Holy Spirit took, and in planting it in the mind of Paul, led him to develop it in the book of Romans. My, such a tremendous book in the Bible. As the apostle said in stating the theses, he said, Romans 1:16, for I am not ashamed of the gospel of Christ. I love this verse as perhaps my life verse. Are you ashamed of the gospel of Christ today? For it is the power of God, the dunamis of God, the dynamite of God, unto salvation, to everyone that believeth, to the Jew first and also to the Greek. Friends, the only way of salvation is through the gospel. And the gospel is based on the death, burial, and resurrection of our Lord. The gospel is based on the precious blood of Jesus that cleanses from all sin. And this gospel is dynamite, dunamis, power. Oh, the power of the gospel to change lives. And I pray today that you might accept the gospel as God's only way of salvation. But now notice the next verse. For therein is the righteousness of God revealed from faith to faith. As it is written, where? Habakkuk 2:4. The just shall live by faith. My, what a tremendous statement. Man is justified in the sight of God, not by works, but by faith in the finished work of Christ. One of the principles of Bible study is that when the Word of God repeats something, that which it repeats is especially important. And this is very significant. For three times, Habakkuk 2:4 is quoted in the New Testament. Again, we read Romans 1:17. For therein is the righteousness of God revealed from faith to faith. As it is written, the just shall live by faith, not by the church, not by the sacraments, not by the preacher, not by the priest, not by the rabbi, not by Mary, not by man. The just shall live by faith. Romans 5:1 says, therefore, being justified by faith, we have peace with God through our Lord Jesus Christ. And then, of course, in Galatians, the great emphasis there is the just shall live by faith. Galatians 3:11. In Romans, the emphasis on the first two words, the just. In Galatians, on the second word, shall live. Galatians 2:20, I am crucified with Christ. Nevertheless, I live. Yet no longer I, but Christ liveth in me. And the life that I now live in the flesh, I live by the faith of the Son of God, who loved me and gave himself for me. And then, in Hebrews 10:38, we have that wonderful text again, the just shall live by faith. And then Paul goes on in chapter 11 and shows us the reality of living by faith. Those who put their trust in God walk by faith. Notice all the way through 11, by faith, by faith, by faith, by faith. And friends, it is by faith. We walk with God today. And I believe if Habakkuk had written nothing else but this fourth verse of his second chapter, he would be remembered forever. And it's so wonderful to know exactly how we are saved today. You know, there's a great philosophy today that somehow everybody will be saved. God so loved the world that he gave his only begotten Son. Therefore, Christ died for the world. Therefore, the world is going to be saved. And not only that, Christ is not the only way of salvation. There are other gods, there are other religions. And today, the great emphasis is on just building bridges, bringing everybody together. And we bring them all together by telling them that they're all Christians. But friends, that's not what the Bible says. When Nicodemus came to Jesus by night, he was ashamed to come before him in the day. He said, "Rabbi, teacher, we know that thou art a teacher come from God." And Jesus said, "I'm sorry, Nicodemus, I can't teach you, you're dead. You have to be born again. And except a man be born again, he cannot see the kingdom of God. And except a man be born again, he cannot enter into the kingdom of God. Marvel not that I said unto thee, ye must be born again." So you can't be a Christian until you're born again. And you're born again through the precious blood of Christ that cleanses from all sin. He paid my sin debt. He paid your sin debt when he went to the cross. And now he waits to save to the uttermost all who come to him by faith. But you have to come as a sinner. Only the sick call the physician. Christ Jesus came into the world to save sinners, not good people. "Thou shalt call his name Jesus, for he shall save his people from their sins." And if you don't have sins, if you're not a sinner, you can't be saved.

0: This is the Old Trailblazer broadcast. This is Pastor Albert Pendarvis, the Old Trailblazer, riding out again on Old Dan here from Radio Missions, where the gospel goes out on a regular basis. And we've been here quite a while with you. In fact, this message, this ministry has been on the air since back in the late, well, early 40s. Pastor Shelton began broadcasting there in New Orleans in 1943. And I don't think we've ever missed a Sunday, even on Katrina. But my friend, we're bringing you a study now. I hope you'll listen. I hope you'll call your folks across the fence and tell them the Old Trailblazer's on. Let me just tell you this. Old Trailblazer's just a poor old simpleton. No, I'm not smart. I don't know a whole lot. But I know what the Lord has taught me. I know I've told you this before. Maybe it'll amuse you a little bit. I had a man wrote me a letter from Alabama. I forget what town it was. And he says, we have a broadcast here called The Voice of Truth, Pastor Shelton's message. And this man wrote, and he said, since you're the voice of truth, and I just knew where he was heading, since you're the voice of truth, I want to ask you a question. He said, who was Cain's wife? And he said, I'm a college professor, and I have a MA and a RA and what all those things. And he said, I have a PhD pending. So I wrote him back, and I said, sir, I don't usually answer your letters, this kind of letters, but I want to answer you. I said, first of all, my dad told me that a fool could ask a question that a smart man couldn't answer, but I can answer your question. Cain's wife was his sister. Wasn't no other women there. Wasn't no other ladies there. Wasn't no other girls there. But I don't have a PhD pending. I don't have anything pending. But my friend, I can answer your question. So I never did hear no more from him. I thought maybe it's repent and send me $100, but he didn't do that. You know, old Trailblazer is just a old simpleton, my friend. But I love folks. I'm not mad with him. I wish he'd call me. I'd be glad to talk with him. I talk to folks all over America and all over the world. I have a dear friend in London, England, calls me about once a month. He was of the Arab descent, and the Lord saved him. And some of the folks at where he had gone to one of those places beat him up, almost killed him, put him in the hospital. But the Lord saved him and gave him a grace to go on. And now we correspond on a regular basis, and I send him material and books. And he gives them out. And he told me he had a sandwich board. You know what a sandwich board is, folks? I've seen them in New York City when I was up there a long time ago in the Navy. They have a man advertising like a delicatessen or something. He has a board that fits over his shoulders on front and back. It's got advertisement on it. It's called a sandwich board. And this man said he has a sandwich board. And he goes out in the square where everybody's folks sitting around, and he walks up and down with the messages on there, maybe a scripture or whatever. I thought that was great. Would you pray for him? I don't have his name in front of me, but if you write me, I'll give you his name. But I want to get back to our study. We're looking today at another section. We're looking at Christ and the Holy Spirit. We've been talking about the Holy Spirit's work. As we continue that, the Bible teaches, we want to see what the Bible teaches about the third person of the Trinity, or the third person of the Godhead. We want to bring you this study, Christ and the Holy Spirit, and how the Holy Spirit identifies the believer with Christ. Let us bear in mind as we pursue our studies on this subject that the Holy Spirit, I just mentioned that in our last study, remember, the Holy Spirit is as much God as God the Father or God the Son. I know all over this country is being denied, this doctrine is being denied. When you once set aside the doctrine of the Godhead, God the Father, God the Son, and God the Holy Spirit, you have no Savior. You have no substitute. God the Son is as much God as God the Father. And on the other hand, He is as much man as if He were not God. He is the God-man. So the Holy Spirit is God, a very God, and all the attributes that are ascribed to Jehovah God the Father are ascribed to Jehovah God the Spirit. And all the attributes that are ascribed to Jehovah God the Father are ascribed to Jehovah God the Son. Now, folks who deny the Trinity, like that world-famous gospel singer that I've mentioned to you, they speak of the Holy Spirit as an influence and not a living personality, only a power. Oh, my friend, you've heard those fellers. You've heard those fellers. I command you in the name of Jesus to come out of him. I command you by the power of the Holy Ghost to come out of him. My friend, you don't command anything. You don't. You're just a sinner. Maybe saved, maybe lost. I don't know. But, oh, my friend, I don't want to get into that because you think I'm being critical, but I'm not. Listen. They make a cult, forgetting that it was the second person of the Godhead who died as their substitute and paid their sin. Folks, forget that. That's the second person of the Godhead, God the Son. Oh, my friend, it's the work of the Holy Spirit, whom we are discussing now, to convict the sinner of sin, of righteousness, of judgment, showing him what he is by nature, who he is by nature, and the judgment he is under, and then, after those things, revealing the Lord Jesus Christ, one crucified on the cross, buried in the tomb, risen again the third day, and is now ascended back to the right hand of the Father in his resurrected body, get that, as his substitute, one who paid his sin debt. Did you get that? The third person, listen, he ascended back to the right hand of the Father in his resurrected body as his substitute. Remember what he told old Thomas? Thomas told his friend, he said, I won't believe lest I put my hand in the scar. I won't believe lest I see. And lo and behold, the Lord appeared there and he said, come on, Thomas, come on. Put your hand here in my side. Feel there where the sword. Oh, listen. And listen, what did Thomas say? My Lord and my God. Never again did he doubt. You and I are doubtful people. It takes grace for us not to doubt. Old Peter swore three times that he didn't even know the Lord. He was a liar and a thief and a cheat, and couldn't tell the truth. That's what we are. And you're not no better than Peter. You're no better than him. Don't make out like you are. Don't put on your collar backwards and make out like you're Monsignor so-and-so or a high epistle. Don't do that. Put on all them stripes. I see these once in a while, these fellas on TV got all those flowing stripes of green ones and blue ones and purple ones and a little skull cap on. My friend, they're just a backstick in hell if they're not saved. If they don't know the Lord, they're not saved. All of that finery and tradition don't mean a snap of your finger. My friend, I can't hardly stand it, knowing that they're deceived by Satan, my friend. Hierarchy, high religious folks, from the Pope on down, my friend. Oh, my friend, think about your soul. Would you do that? I'm sorry. I get emotional sometimes thinking about folks going out into eternity, my friend. But listen, the Holy Spirit comes in and takes up his abode in the heart and life of God's child and makes that his home to reveal to that individual time after time the Lord Jesus. In doing this, the Holy Spirit never, listen now, never magnifies himself. Underline that, folks. Never. That's not what we see today, is it? Never. Folks ask me sometimes, you got the Holy Ghost? You got the Holy Ghost yet? Since you believe, you got the... My friend, listen. The Holy Spirit never, never, never magnifies himself, but always magnifies the Son of God as taught throughout the Word of God. Christ lived his human life under the power and presence of the Holy Spirit. Did you know that? He didn't speak one word. He didn't perform one miracle, nor one work, apart from the Holy Spirit. The day that the Lord Jesus arose from the dead and stood in the midst that night, listen now, Then said he unto them, Peace be unto you, as my Father hath sent me, even so send I you. And when he had said this, he breathed on them and saith unto them, Receive the Holy Ghost. Whosoever sins ye remit, they are remitted unto them. And whosoever sins ye retain, they are retained. We see here our Lord standing there in the midst of his disciples that Sunday night, telling them, Receive the Holy Spirit. It reveals the fact that his whole earthly ministry was lived under the presence and power of the Holy Spirit. He was soon to go back to heaven and leave his disciples. The night before he was crucified, he said unto them, I will not leave you comfortless. You know what that word comfortless means, the root word? Orphans. I won't leave you orphans. I must go, but I'll send you the Spirit, the Holy Spirit. He realized how hopeless and helpless they would be. How hopeless and how helpless would you be, my friend? You a child of God? Do you depend on the presence of the Lord Jesus Christ, of the Holy Spirit within, teaching you, guiding you, that little thing we call a conscience up there in your bosom? You know when you're wrong and wrong. You know when you're doing wrong. You know, my friend. What a blessing it is to know that. You say, why so, Pastor? So that you can turn and say, Lord, forgive me. Lord, forgive me. You look up on something you're not supposed to. Lord, forgive me. Lord, you know my old wicked heart. Lord, cleanse me anew. Do you do that, my friend? Do you do that? I'd like to know. Oh, my friend, listen. He realized how helpless and hopeless they would be, and how fruitless their ministry would be, how fruitless our ministry is here, ineffective. This great truth everywhere, everyone who claims to be saved ought to learn, must learn, or live a defeated life before the world. Let us not forget this great fact. The Holy Spirit indwells every believer from the moment of salvation. Now, my friend, that's a truth that you cannot get away from. The Scripture says that he's our teacher, our guide. He indwells us. He comes in to dwell, my friend. The moment that you're saved, the Holy Spirit comes in to dwell. You can't help it if you're saved. Oh, my friend, and yet, the Scripture says, don't grieve the Holy Spirit. Did you know you can grieve the Holy Spirit? How can you do that? By fooling around in sin, throwing caution to the wind. I don't believe any believer sins on purpose. But, my friend, we need to be mighty careful, don't we? We need to be aware of the wiles of Satan, of all of his satanic devices, because he's a far greater power than we. We need to submit to the work of the Holy Spirit. Lord, teach us. Lord, guide us. Lord, protect us. Lord, put a padlock on our lips. Lord, keep our eyes headed straight forward. Don't let us wander off into lust and pleasure. Don't let us do that, Lord. That's the cry of every born-again believer. Would you pray for the old trailblazer? I fail to mention that oftentimes. Pray for me. Help me with the broadcast, if you will, just a little bit. Remember my mailing address, the old trailblazer, Post Office Box 1810, Walker, Louisiana, 70785. May God bless you.
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Welcome to this midweek edition of Bible Focus with me, Tom Ward. I'm the director of Good News Broadcasting, the ministry behind this program. All week, we are picking out some of the key characters from 1 Samuel. And today, we fast forward to chapter 25 to meet a woman called Abigail. If I was summarizing today's message, it would be with three words. We need wisdom. As we navigate life's path, we need to strive to make good and godly decisions. Sadly, at this moment in history, we seem to be more obsessed with knowledge. But knowledge and wisdom aren't the same thing. I was reading an article in Forbes magazine recently, and I was really struck by this quote. It says this: in a world overflowing with data, analytics, and AI-driven insights, one uncomfortable truth is becoming increasingly clear. More information has not translated into better judgment. Wisdom, not intelligence, is key to improving decision-making. End quote. That's intriguing, isn't it? To simplify, knowledge is basically knowing facts. Wisdom is knowing how to live rightly with those facts. And so it's not just world leaders, it's not just politicians, it's not just the elite. It's not just those people who read Forbes magazine, because I have to confess, I've never read an article before the one I quoted, and I probably will never read another article again. These things aren't for the elite. The call to wisdom is for the average, everyday Christian. We need more wisdom. And in fact, in every decision that we make in our lives, we can choose wisdom or we can choose folly. And we see this really clearly in our passage in 1 Samuel 25. To catch you up to speed, Saul is still king, even though God has removed the blessing from him, and David has been anointed as the new king to come. Saul has got very jealous of David's success, and so over the last few chapters has been trying to kill David. And in this chapter then, David gets a break from Saul, but Saul is quickly replaced by another bad guy called Nabal. He is a wealthy man, but is also harsh and foolish. David and his men had recently protected Nabal's shepherds and flocks in the wilderness without demanding any payment. During sheep shearing, a festive time when generosity was customary, David politely sends messengers asking Nabal for some basic provisions. Nabal refuses to give him anything, and David is angered and, in his folly, sets out with 400 men intending to kill every male in Nabal's household. One of Nabal's servants goes and tells Nabal's wife, Abigail, what has happened. This is verse 20 to verse 27. Abigail acted quickly. She took 200 loaves of bread, 2 skins of wine, 5 sheep, 5 seahs of roasted grain, and 100 cakes of raisins, and 200 cakes of pressed figs, and loaded them on donkeys. Then she told her servants, "Go on ahead, I'll follow you." But she did not tell her husband, Nabal. As she came riding her donkey into the mountain ravine, there was David and his men descending towards her, and she met them. When Abigail saw David, she quickly got off her donkey and bowed before David with her face to the ground. She fell at his feet and said, "Pardon your servant, my lord. Let me speak to you. Hear what your servant has to say. Please pay no attention, my lord, to that wicked man Nabal. He is just like his name, and his name means fool, and folly goes before him. And as for me, your servant, I did not see the men my lord sent. And now, my lord, as surely as the Lord your God lives, and as you live, since the Lord has kept you from bloodshed and from avenging yourself with your own hand, may your enemies and all who intend on harming my lord be like Nabal. Let this gift which your servant has brought to you, my lord, be given to the men who follow you." Well, that is a wise woman, isn't it? I do wonder as I read this chapter how in the world she ended up with Nabal. I mean, maybe it was an arranged marriage, but you see the exact opposite of Nabal with Abigail. She acted quickly. She recognized that there's a time frame here, that if she doesn't do something quickly, then things are going to end very badly for her and her husband and the whole household. Now, I don't know about you, but for me, making wise choices can often feel like a big task. You can ask my wife or my staff here at Good News Broadcasting. They'll tell you that I rarely come to decisions quickly. I mean, I like to think things through. I like to mull things over. I like to sleep on a decision and sometimes make the decision the next day or even the next day. I like to wrestle with things. I like to seek the Lord. Now, there's nothing wrong with that. But I think the point is, the more you make right decisions, the more you make good and godly decisions,
then the quicker it will be for you to decide what to do. Are you tracking with me? Make good decisions, keep making good decisions, and those decisions will become easier over time. Abigail knows what's right in this situation. It's a no-brainer. She doesn't need to sleep on it. She doesn't need to think it through. She doesn't need to go to somebody wiser than her. It's obvious what she should do, but it is costly. She puts herself in real danger. She heads out, seemingly on her own, to go and find David and his troops. David is already furious. David is bloodthirsty. But her response is just so humble and gracious and kind and Christ-like. Verse 18 shows us that she is very generous. Again, this is the exact opposite of Nabal. She goes above and beyond what David had asked for. David had said, "Whatever you have, please bring out some supplies." Nabal had talked about bread and water and meat. That was really the most basic requirements of a meal. But Abigail says, "Look, I'm going to bring you hundreds of loaves of bread. I'm going to bring you loads and loads of wine. I'm going to bring you some sheep, some grain, and some raisin cakes and figs for dessert." Now that is a meal. She's a little bit like my wife, who's always worried that she won't have enough food to feed people when they come round to our house. And so she's got a bit of a reputation in our church as a feeder. Abigail is generous. She's also humble and respectful. Let me remind you of verse 23 and 24. She quickly got off her donkey, bowed before David with her face to the ground. She fell at his feet and said, "Pardon your servant, my lord, and let me speak to you. Hear what your servant has to say." Do you see it? Basically, it says the same thing three different ways. She bows down before David with her face to the ground. She fell at his feet. There's a real stress and emphasis here on the humility that she shows, the honor and the respect that she shows to David. She calls him my lord multiple times. And she says of herself, "I am your servant." And she says it multiple times. Now, she is Nabal's wife. She's probably quite prominent, and she's obviously rich because of Nabal's riches. But here, she shows great respect and honor to David. Proverbs 15 verse 1 says, "A gentle answer turns away wrath." And that is what she does. She goes out to David and treats him with great honor and respect that turns away David's anger. Here, she saves the life of her unworthy husband and who knows how many more. I think she really shines as one of the clearest Old Testament pictures of Jesus Christ. You know, through her wisdom, humility, and willingness to stand in the gap for others, her actions reflect the heart of Jesus, I think. Abigail becomes a mediator between the offended and the guilty. In the same way, Jesus stands between holy judgment and sinful humanity. What is remarkable is that Abigail humbled herself, even though she was not the one at fault. She bowed before David and put herself in harm's way. I wonder if you see Jesus there. Christ Jesus himself was innocent, but still, he took our place. He took upon himself the punishment and guilt that belonged to us. Abigail put herself in danger so that others could be spared, and Jesus absorbed the wrath of God because of the sin of the world, and he bore that punishment on the cross so that we could receive mercy. Sometimes God's grace appears not through dramatic miracles, but through a wise voice that redirects us when our emotions take control. Abigail's intervention brought peace where destruction was coming, and Jesus brings us an even greater peace. Through him, enemies are reconciled. Through him, sinners are forgiven and hearts are transformed. Abigail saved one household temporarily. Jesus offers eternal salvation to all who trust in him. We need wisdom. Be like Abigail. But even more so, look to Christ. And be like Christ.

Get ready for the biggest party in Donegal. The 57th annual Clonmany Festival is back from Sunday the 2nd to Sunday the 9th of August. That's 8 nights of live open-air concerts starring all your favourite country and Irish stars. Cleona Hagen, The Typhoon Generals, The Two Bucks, David James, Paddy Tracy, The High School Prophets, Gavin Gribben, Mike Denver, The High Flying Paddies, The Tumbling Paddies, Efi Neal, Derek Ryan, Claudia and Jimmy Buckley, Paul Kelly, Johnny Brady, Jack Laurie, Lauren McCrory, Connor Owens, Sinead Black, Jason McCahill, Rulia Bulia, and Jack Kyo. It all kicks off on Sunday the 2nd of August, so don't miss it. Clonmany Festival 2026, where the crack is 90 and the music is mighty. For more information, find us on social media, such as Facebook, Instagram, and TikTok.

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Tuesday's program, Chuck Swindoll laid the foundation, and today on Insight for Living, he goes deeper. At the heart of this message is one commanding verse written by the Apostle Paul in Ephesians 5, verse 18. Chuck will draw four observations from the original Greek language that'll change the way you think about the Spirit-filled life. This isn't theology for scholars, it's direction for every believer who's ever wondered, how do I live out this command to be filled with the Spirit? Now, let's open our Bibles to Ephesians chapter 5 as we begin now with prayer.

0: Father, we thank you for the beauty of the earth, and we thank you for the lovely glory of the skies, and for the love which from our birth that over and around us lies. And Father, thank you for the reminder that your beauty stretches around us and above us, and even because of your faithfulness within us. Thank you for loving parents who raised us to love you, and thank you for their faithfulness in building into our lives. And thank you for the families you have given us on this earth. And at this time of year, we do pause to express our gratitude. We remember those men and women in uniform in dangerous and difficult places as well as we come to you today. And we pray for them, for their families here at home, the families of our allies in this battle. Our Father, we pray that you will hold them close to yourself and take care of them and meet their needs as their hearts turn toward home. Also, our Heavenly Father, we come before you today to ask your forgiveness and to seek your direction and guidance. We know your word says, "Woe to those who call evil good." But that is exactly what we have done. We have lost our spiritual equilibrium and reversed our values. We have exploited the poor and called it the lottery. We have rewarded laziness and called it welfare. We have killed our unborn and called it choice. We have shot abortionists and called it justifiable. We have neglected to discipline and nurture our children and called it building self-esteem. We have abused power and called it politics. We have coveted our neighbor's possessions and called it ambition. We have polluted the air with profanity and pornography and called it the freedom of expression. We have ridiculed the time-honored values of our forefathers and called it enlightenment. Forgive us, Heavenly Father. Search us, O God, and know our hearts today. Cleanse us from every sin and set us free. In the matchless name of Christ our Lord, we pray. And everyone said, Amen.
1: 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Chuck's titled today's message, What Does Being Filled with the Spirit Mean?
0: In order to enter the Christian life, well, let's compare it to buying a car. Two things are essential for you to enjoy the car that you buy. First is the set of keys. What the keys are to the car, conversion is to the Christian life. Okay? You enter the Christian life through the key, Christ. The second thing you need, and you'll notice it soon after getting the car, is fuel. What the fuel is to the car, the Spirit of God, is to the authentic, normal Christian life. Now, look at Colossians chapter 2, just before we get over to Ephesians. Look at this second chapter, verse 6. I love this verse because of its simplicity. Therefore, as you have received Christ Jesus the Lord, that's the key. That's the key in the ignition that turns on the engine. That's the key that gets you inside. Just as you have received Christ Jesus the Lord, that's the key, now the fuel, so walk in Him. That's the Spirit of God at work, fueling, engaging your life in an authentic manner. The longer I live, the more I place a high priority on authenticity. I don't know of anything that impresses the lost world more than this combination, an authentic life and a joyful attitude. Those things are contagious. Now, turn from here to John chapter 14. Let's do a quick little review on where we've been. John 14, remember, is the conversation that followed the Last Supper. Jesus is with his faithful 11. Judas has left. Jesus is teaching them about the life yet to come. He tells them in John 14, verse 16, I will ask the Father. Remember, this is at the Last Supper. He's going to be with them only a few more hours. I will ask the Father. He will give you another helper that he may be with you forever. See those words? That he may be with you forever. Down in verse 17, we read, he abides with you and will be in you. So the promise is, when you come to Christ, now that we are at the time of the Spirit's working and the Spirit's filling and the Spirit's indwelling, when you come to Christ, you have the Spirit of God living within you. Now look at Acts 1:8. Not only do we have the Holy Spirit permanently indwelling in us, we now have God's enablement. Jesus Christ promised the Holy Spirit. That's the first point. Second, the Spirit of God has now come and lives within us permanently. And the third is the Holy Spirit will come with power. Verse 8, you will receive power when the Holy Spirit has come upon you. You shall be my witnesses in Jerusalem, in Judea, in Samaria, even to the remotest part of the earth. One of the great missionary verses. In fact, it's a verse for all believers. We live our lives with an eye toward the world around us. One more turn before we get to Ephesians. Look at 1 Corinthians chapter 6. I want you to see what you are as a living, breathing Christian. 1 Corinthians chapter 6 concludes verses 19 and 20 with some terribly important information. Do you not know, says the apostle, that your body is a temple of the Holy Spirit who is in you? What does that mean? It means he resides there. But we are the temple of the Holy Spirit who is in you. He even goes further, whom you have from God. When you're operating in the power of the Spirit, you don't operate for your own glory. You're not your own. That means your goal in life is not to get what you want. You're not in life for yourself. You're not planning to go your own way. All of those self-help books tell you. You can become this person. And if you're not careful, your pride takes over. You know, you're able to pull some of that off in the flesh. But you can't take what comes with it. You can't handle the money that comes with a job that pays that well. You can't handle the prestige and responsibility. Look at how many of the professional athletes, they get into the realm of the athletic world and they can't handle the prestige and the money that comes with it. They aren't equipped, many of them. We're not our own. We've been bought with a price. So what are we supposed to do? Look at verse 20, end of the verse, 1 Corinthians 6:20. Because of this, we are to glorify God in our bodies. That's the next thing to put down. We're to glorify God in our bodies. Lord God, I'm yours. You have gifted me in ways that I wouldn't have ever expected. And I thank you. I'm here to serve you. And may my service be for you, and may it be authentic, and may it bring honor to your name. I reverence your name, O God. Now, in order for the gears to be engaged, for the fuel to be used that God supplies, there must be the filling of the Spirit. Ephesians chapter 5. So turn finally, if you will, this last turn to Ephesians chapter 5, and let's spend the rest of our time here. Isn't it important to remember that we are not our own? Isn't that a healthy reminder? Someone attended a Michael W. Smith concert recently and passed along a statement that Michael made in that concert. And I love it. He said this, "God is still God and I am still not." I love that. God is still God and I am still not. So in order for me to live the life God would have me live, I need his fuel. I need his empowerment. I need him to lubricate the gears. I need his control. So you're looking at Ephesians 5, and we'll not go through all the chapter, but begin it at verse 15. We begin with a very helpful and necessary reminder. Be careful how you walk. I would say that to every Christian. Part of the reason is you want to glorify God. So that takes care. Pay attention. Listen to his word. Come to him in prayer. Seek his help. Furthermore, you're being watched. You and I don't think about that much. If we did, it would drive us nuts. It really would. We'd be uneasy if we knew how many people watched us. I never cease to be surprised at occasions when people walk up to me and speak to me. And I may be in a grocery store. It's one of those late night trips and you're not dressed like you ought to be dressed. And you think, well, nobody will be there that knows me. I walk in and two charter members greet me as the door opens. And I get inside and a little girl walks up. "Hi, Pastor Swindoll." I'm like, "Hi." I'm thinking, why didn't I look a little better than this? Or sometime if I'm acting up, somebody sees me. Cynthia and I did a cruise together and she really ticked me off on the plane. And I tell you, I had sat in the plane under a fair amount of control, and finally, I lost it. Okay? So we're getting ready to get on the cruise ship, and I said to her, "Step over here a second." And so I just dressed her down. I set her straight. I got everything out of my system. And I turned around, and about 75 people coming on the cruise.

And so that's very important, that we let wisdom take over, not just knowledge. And furthermore, when you're under his control, verse 16, you make the most of your time, because the days are evil. God knows that's true. We make the most of our time. And next, we discern the will of God. So then, don't be foolish, but understand what the will of the Lord is. Now, wait a minute. How can you walk as you ought to walk? How can you be wise when you tend toward being less than wise? How can we make the most of our time? How can we understand the will of the Lord? Well, we need his empowerment, enablement. That's what the next verse is all about. Now, we've come to the place where I want you to really concentrate. Listen to me. I don't know of a more important verse in the New Testament for the Christian than Ephesians 5:18. No exaggeration. Probably no more important verse for the lost person than John 3:16. God so loved the world, he gave his only son, that whoever believes in him should never perish, but have everlasting life. That's for the lost person. This is the verse for the believer, because this tells you how to live an authentic, empowered life. Pay close attention. It begins with a command. There are two commands in the verse. The first command, negative, is don't get drunk with wine. Now, why not? Because that's dissipation. When you're drunk with liquor, when you're drunk with alcohol, then you lose control. It isn't a picker-upper, it's a depressant. You wind up depressed and debauched, and you hate yourself, and others around you lose respect for you. Don't get drunk. Scriptures are full of commands, a command like that. But there's a positive command on the heels of that. Rather than getting drunk with wine, for that's dissipation, second command, be filled with the Spirit. I want to analyze that almost to the point of being tedious, but I want our teaching to be accurate. That's rule one when we come to the Scriptures. So allow me to point out four factors that you may or may not know up until this moment. I want you to know it before you leave today. Look closely from the last part of verse 18, be filled with the Spirit. First, it is a command. This is called the imperative mood. It is imperative. It isn't a nice option. It isn't a suggestion. It isn't a casual idea. It is a command directed to us from the Lord himself. It's in the imperative, a straightforward command. Do this. I would even say each day of your life, it is a command to obey. If you will, every morning before your day starts, fulfill this command, obey this command, be filled with the Spirit. So, I'm to be engaged in some way. Second factor, it's a plural. Y'all, all y'all be filled with the Spirit. Okay? It's for all y'all. It's a universal command. There's no special segment, no unique group that qualifies to be filled. If you're a believer, you get fuel in your tank. You're able to drop that thing into gear and drive. If you don't, it's your problem. It's not God's. The fuel is inside, remember. You're engaging the gears. So it's plural for all of us. Look at the third factor. It's passive. It's called the passive voice. Be filled. Be filled. One of the translations renders it well. Let the Holy Spirit fill you. So I take it that when we begin our day, this is what I do and have done for years. Lord, I am yours, and I place myself at your disposal. I ask you to move through me and to work through me and to do your work because of me. Carry it out. Carry it out on this earth through my vocal cords, through my hands, my feet, my life.

0: I even wrote out a prayer years ago. This is the way it went. I am in the process, Lord, of fulfilling your will. Fill me with your spirit. I want to glorify your name. I belong to you. I pledge my allegiance to you today. Enable me in my walk to have the discernment to walk in obedience, not disobedience. To sense wrong when I encounter it and stay away from it. Keep me strong when temptations come. Guard my tongue from saying the wrong thing or saying too much or speaking too quickly. Enable me to restrain outbursts of anger. Lord, help me in my walk. Fill me with your spirit. Take my eyes, my tongue, my emotions, my will, and use me, Lord, because I want to be under your control all through this day. Now, it's passive in the sense that I can't fill myself. I'm relying on him to fill me, which is the reason for the prayer. Lord, you take over. Fill my life today. Take charge. I have some tough decisions I need to make. May your spirit work through me in making those decisions. I have some relationships that are strained. May your spirit guide me as I try my best by your strength to work through those broken and strained relationships. Now, fourth, it's in the present tense. So that says, keep on doing it continually, be filled frequently, habitually, regularly. It isn't a once for all, as I said earlier, a super high experience never to be reached again. This is dropping the gear in drive and staying there. Continually moving under the power and the authority and the control of the Holy Spirit. I was facing a very difficult task not too long ago. I remember driving in my truck to the destination where I'd be dealing with this, and I prayed on the way. I prayed out loud. No radio, no music. It was quiet inside the cab. I said, Lord, I'm not sure what I'm going to encounter, and without your help, I'll be in way over my head. Take over. Fill me with your words. Give me the right response. Hold back any reaction that would be inappropriate. Let me speak with wisdom and with grace. Let me be your voice in this situation. I prayed something like that. That is because it's in the present tense, and I knew regardless of the day or the time, it was time to put her in gear. If you drive a stick shift, then you know what I mean. You are forever putting in the clutch and putting it in another gear, putting in the clutch and dropping it in another gear. That's like the filling of the Spirit. So you may be right now saying, Lord, I want to be filled by you. I want to be used by you. 2 hours from now, you may need to pray that again. Lord, we want to stay on speaking terms. And I want to serve you and I want to speak for you. Speaking of that, let's look at the results. And there are four of them right here in the same passage. Wonderful thing about the Bible, if you read it closely enough, you'll see that it answers many of its own questions. Like a question is, what will be the result of being filled with the Spirit? What happens when I pray that kind of prayer and the Lord hears it and the Lord completes it, answers it, yes? What does he do? Well, the first thing that occurs is that the Spirit's filling affects my speaking. We are on speaking terms with our brothers and sisters when we are filled with the Spirit. Here's the second result. The Spirit's filling gives me a melodious heart. A melodious heart. By the way, a melodious heart is never a grumbling heart. Never a grumbling heart. Which brings us to the third. Look at verse 20. Always giving thanks. It's another result. The Spirit's filling makes us thankful. You're giving thanks in the name of the Lord Jesus Christ to God, even the Father. And there's a fourth. And be subject to one another in the fear of Christ. Mutual submission. Remember the first word. Mutual submission.
1: 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Each one a quiet but unmistakable mark that the Spirit of God is at work. And next time on Insight for Living, Chuck Swindoll will bring this compelling study to its conclusion. He's answering the common question, what does being filled with the Spirit mean? It's message number 10 in a 12-part series called How Great is Our God? To learn more about God and the character traits that set him above all, be sure to access the helpful resources from Insight for Living, such as the encouraging Bible study workbook and the CDs or MP3s that accompany this series. 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

0: From Ballymoney in County Antrim, we present Let the Bible Speak. It's good to have you with us today as we spend 15 minutes around the Word of God, preaching Christ in all His fullness to men and women in all their need.
1: And this is Leslie Curran saying hello and welcome once more in the Saviour's name. Bringing God's Word to us today is the Reverend Andrew Patterson, as he lets the Bible speak from Galatians chapter 5 and verse 1. Stand fast, therefore, in the liberty wherewith Christ hath made us free, and be not entangled again with the yoke of bondage. And the message follows right after these words in song.

0: Hello folks, good to be with you again today. Turning to Galatians chapter 5 and verse 1. Stand fast therefore in the liberty wherewith Christ hath made us free, and be not entangled again with the yoke of bondage. The word freedom can be defined differently depending on the person. There is a freedom today which is false, where people seek to pursue and live whatever way they want to, and never deny any desire that they might have. Freedom is what many people are looking for in this world, and which many will even fight to have. And especially at the start of July, we remember those who truly were freedom fighters. Many of them sacrificed their lives so that the generations to follow, that is us, might have our liberties and our freedoms. But my concern is in the spiritual, for it seems that many who profess faith in Christ seek to go back to the old things and are in bondage, and consequently, they're not enjoying the Lord. What folly to have freedom and then to throw it away. That is a situation that was true spiritually of these believers in Galatia, as the Apostle Paul writes this epistle. They were those Gentiles who had heard the saving message of the gospel. They had heard Paul preach Christ and him crucified. And they were those who had believed and were saved. They had tasted of the glorious freedom of the gospel. But when the Judaizing teachers came along, teaching salvation by works and their need to be circumcised, it seemed that they were to embrace such views. And Paul marvelled in chapter 1 verse 6 that they were so soon removed unto another gospel, which of course is impossible, because there's only one true message of the gospel, and that is Christ. And so in the course of this favourite epistle of Luther, Paul reaffirms that man is justified by faith alone, in Christ alone, and it shows that the Lord Jesus Christ is the only deliverer. And that brings him to the point where he emphasizes such by the words of verse 1 in chapter 5, in what is the practical section of this book. He's speaking of the liberty, liberty from the tyranny of having to earn our own way to God, and to make every effort to stay in the place of freedom and liberty. In a day where many of God's people are seemingly entangled, the message is, surely, don't forget that you are free. It was important for Paul to stress to these believers the position that they were in Christ. And he does so by contrasting what they were before they'd heard the gospel and before Christ saved them. If you look at Galatians chapter 4 and verse 3, he says, even so we, when we were children, were in bondage under the elements of the world. He speaks to them as children who were one time in bondage under the Mosaic covenant and the things of this world. The unconverted are those who are in bondage to the way of the old devil is leading them. They do not have freedom as they think they have. To the Ephesian believers, Paul stated, in time past ye walked according to the course of this world, according to the prince of the power of the air. There's no liberty in that. But praise God, those whom Paul wrote to now knew freedom and liberty, which they never had before. And thus he says in verse 1, stand fast in the liberty. The false brethren who come in unawares had a purpose in doing so. If you turn back to Galatians chapter 2, verse 4, you will see it. And that because the false brethren unawares brought in, who came in to privily, to spy out our liberty, which we have in Christ Jesus, that they might bring us into bondage. It couldn't be any clearer language. They desired to bring them into bondage again. The position of the believer is one of freedom. What is this freedom? In Christ, these people have been delivered from bondage of rites and ceremonies, and by receiving the message of the gospel, they had a liberty from sin. Now, that doesn't mean that the believer has a liberty from the indwelling of sin. There's the onward battle against the flesh and the old nature. And Paul was no exception to that battle. He was well aware of it, as he speaks of it in Romans chapter 7. And verse 18 and 19. For I know that in me, that is, in my flesh, dwelleth no good thing. For to will is present with me, but how to perform that which is good, I find not. For the good that I would, I do not. But the evil which I would not, that I do. In heaven, our liberty and freedom from sin will be perfect. For it is a place where there will be no indwelling of sin, nor even the presence of it. But on this earth, the freedom the believer enjoys is a freedom from the dominion, the guilt, and from the damning power of sin. It is a liberty from the captivity and the servitude that the devil dishes out to his people. We're no longer under his sway and control, although that doesn't prevent the accuser of the brethren coming with his temptations and allurements. It is a freedom from the ceremonial law as a rigid rule of life that especially the Jew was taught, a law which was a heavy burden and which could not justify nor save a soul. It was a freedom from the curse of the broken moral law of which one was condemned if they did not keep it all. Galatians 3 and 10 says, "Cursed is everyone that continueth not in all things which are written in the book of the law to do them." In other words, if you fail in one of the commandments of the law of God, then you fail in them all. That is the freedom that these believers were brought into when they received Christ by faith through the preaching of the message. It was a liberty to glorify God and to cherish the doctrines of Christ by living a holy and a victorious life. That is the position that the believer is in to this day. A freedom from being tied to the observance of rites and of the ceremonies, and a liberty from the rigors of the broken moral law of God. There still is the need for obedience to what God commands. It is given to us as a rule for our walk as believers, but not as a means of our salvation. What's more, it is a freedom worth preserving. Why would anyone want to lose their freedom unnecessarily? Why would anyone want to go back to the bondage that they were delivered from? That, in essence, is the substance of Paul's words to these believers. They had been taken away from the liberties that they enjoyed in Christ by false teachers who sought to weigh them down with the traditions of men. They were being told that they needed to be circumcised. But Paul states, "Stand fast in the liberty." In other words, if you depend upon circumcision or anything else for your salvation, then Christ shall profit you nothing. Listen to words of verse 2. He says, "Behold, I, Paul, say unto you, that if ye be circumcised, Christ shall profit you nothing." Their dependence would be upon circumcision for salvation, not upon what Christ had already done and accomplished at Calvary. They were ignoring Christ and God's salvation by grace alone. Aye, and he says, if you're thinking of going back to the bondage of the law, then you better go the whole way and keep it all. Verse 3, "For I testify again to every man that is circumcised, that he is a debtor to do the whole law." The believer has no need to go down that road. The believer has a liberty in the gospel, a liberty to stand fast in and resolute in maintaining the great principles of Christian liberty, a liberty whereby we can approach the throne of heavenly grace and prayer, a liberty that means deliverance from eternal death, a liberty to be highly prized and esteemed, a freedom that means we can glorify God and we can adorn the doctrines of Christ by a holy, triumphant life before the ungodly. Aye, but there also is a caution about this liberty. It's a liberty, it's not a license to sin or to live whatever way one desires. It was not a freedom from all the restraints of law. It was not that they might give indulgence to the passions of the flesh. It was designed that they should serve the Lord and one another. Verse 13, "For brethren, ye have been called unto liberty, only use not liberty for an occasion to the flesh, but by love serve one another." Let me ask this day, is that the freedom that you enjoy? Or, dear listener, are you in bondage to someone or something? If you are, then you're like these believers who had set aside the blessings and the liberties that they had through the gospel. And I trust that you would recognize that and that you would desire Christ alone, for he is everything that the believer needs. Until next time, God bless.
1: 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Thank you for listening today. Don't forget that we're on air here each weekday morning, Monday to Friday. So do remember to join us at this same time as we let the Bible speak.

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The 57th annual Clonmany Festival is back from Sunday the 2nd to Sunday the 9th of August. 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Cleona Hagen, The Typhoon Generals, The Two Bucks, David James, Paddy Tracy, The High School Prophets, Gavin Gribben, Mike Denver, The High Flying Paddies, The Tumbling Paddies, Efi Neal, Derek Ryan, Claudia and Jimmy Buckley, Paul Kelly, Johnny Brady, Jack Laurie, Lauren McCrory, Connor Owens, Sinead Black, Jason McCahill, Rulia Bulia, and Jack Kyo. It all kicks off on Sunday the 2nd of August, so don't miss it. Clonmany Festival 2026, where the crack is 90 and the music is mighty. For more information, find us on social media, such as Facebook, Instagram, and TikTok.

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1: 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Yeah. 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

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The 57th annual Clonmany Festival is back from Sunday the 2nd to Sunday the 9th of August. 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Cleona Hagen, The Typhoon Generals, The Two Bucks, David James, Paddy Tracy, The High School Prophets, Gavin Gribben, Mike Denver, The High Flying Paddies, The Tumbling Paddies, Efi Neal, Derek Ryan, Claudia and Jimmy Buckley, Paul Kelly, Johnny Brady, Jack Laurie, Lauren McCrory, Connor Owens, Sinead Black, Jason McCahill, Rulia Bulia, and Jack Kyo. It all kicks off on Sunday the 2nd of August, so don't miss it. Clonmany Festival 2026, where the crack is 90 and the music is mighty. 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

in the state of Tennessee. They're waiting to die, they won't never be free. I ain't hurting nobody. I ain't hurting.

0: Get ready for the biggest party in Donegal. The 57th annual Clonmany Festival is back from Sunday the 2nd to Sunday the 9th of August. That's 8 nights of live open-air concerts starring all your favourite country and Irish stars. Cleona Hagen, The Typhoon Generals, The Two Bucks, David James, Paddy Tracy, The High School Prophets, Gavin Gribben, Mike Denver, The High Flying Paddies, The Tumbling Paddies, Efi Neal, Derek Ryan, Claudia and Jimmy Buckley, Paul Kelly, Johnny Brady, Jack Laurie, Lauren McCrory, Connor Owens, Sinead Black, Jason McCahill, Rulia Bulia, and Jack Kyo. It all kicks off on Sunday the 2nd of August, so don't miss it. Clonmany Festival 2026, where the crack is 90 and the music is mighty. For more information, find us on social media, such as Facebook, Instagram, and TikTok.
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0: Get ready for the biggest party in Donegal. The 57th annual Clonmany Festival is back from Sunday the 2nd to Sunday the 9th of August. That's 8 nights of live open-air concerts starring all your favourite country and Irish stars. Cleona Hagen, The Typhoon Generals, The Two Bucks, David James, Paddy Tracy, The High School Prophets, Gavin Gribben, Mike Denver, The High Flying Paddies, The Tumbling Paddies, Effie Neal, Derek Ryan, Claudia and Jimmy Buckley, Paul Kelly, Johnny Brady, Jack Lowry, Lauren McCrory, Connor Owens, Sinead Black, Jason McCahill, Rulia Bulia, and Jack Kyo. It all kicks off on Sunday the 2nd of August, so don't miss it. Clonmany Festival 2026, where the crack is 90 and the music is mighty. For more information, find us on social media, such as Facebook, Instagram, and TikTok.
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This is John Morrison presenting this gospel broadcast, and over the next few minutes we will be having a little look at God's holy and precious word. And beginning our gospel broadcast, we have a lovely track indeed, I'll Fly Away.

1 Corinthians chapter 15 and verse 57. God gives us the victory through our Lord Jesus Christ. The thought is deflect despair. There is a story about Martin Luther going through a period of discouragement and depression. For days, his long face graced the family table and dampened the family's home life. One day, his wife came to the breakfast table all dressed in black, as if she were going to a funeral. When Martin Luther asked her who had died, she replied, "Martin Luther. The way you have been behaving lately, I thought God had died, so I came prepared to attend the funeral." Her gentle but effective rebuke drove straight to Luther's heart, and as a result, the great reformer resolved never again to allow worldly care, resentment, depression, discouragement, or frustration to defeat him. But by God's grace, he vowed he would submit his life to the Saviour and reflect his grace in a spirit of rejoicing, whatever came. When was the last time you praised God in the midst of despair? Don't wait until you feel like that, or you'll never do it. Do it, and then you will feel like it. The hymn writer penned a lovely old track. "Because he lives, I can face tomorrow. Because he lives, all fear is gone. Because I know he holds the future, and life is worth the living just because he lives." Deflect despair.

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And in the meantime, we conclude our gospel broadcast with a lovely piece of music.

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The 57th annual Clonmany Festival is back from Sunday the 2nd to Sunday the 9th of August. That's 8 nights of live open-air concerts starring all your favourite country and Irish stars. Cleona Hagen, The Typhoon Generals, The Two Bucks, David James, Paddy Tracy, The High School Prophets, Gavin Gribben, Mike Denver, The High Flying Paddies, The Tumbling Paddies, Evie Neal, Derek Ryan, Claudia and Jimmy Buckley, Paul Kelly, Johnny Brady, Jack Laurie, Lauren McCrory, Connor Owens, Sinead Black, Jason McCall, Rulia Bulia, and Jack Kyo. It all kicks off on Sunday the 2nd of August, so don't miss it. Clonmany Festival 2026, where the crack is 90 and the music is mighty. For more information, find us on social media, such as Facebook, Instagram, and TikTok. 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

0: Psalm 18 and verse 30. As for God, His way is perfect. The thought, God's perfection. Has it ever occurred to you how important it is that God's way is perfect? We know God is all-powerful. We know God is all-knowing. We know God is all-loving and absolutely pure and holy and just. But He is also absolutely perfect. Absolutely, totally perfect in all that He is and in all that He does. And because He is perfect, you can trust Him. You can trust His love. You can trust His promises. You can trust Him to guide you. And you can trust Him to be with you, even in life's darkest times. Most of all, you can trust Him to save you through the Lord Jesus Christ, because His way of salvation is perfect. As for God, His way is perfect. But there is a great gap in the way of God which is perfect, and that way being implemented within our lives. It is of vast importance that we can recognize God's perfect way and God's perfect will through God's perfect word, and follow that and know the blessing of God Almighty with all our hearts and soul and mind. He is the one that has the aerial overall view, and if we follow Him, we will know the reality that as for God, His way is perfect. It is of vast importance to recognize the great importance of obedience to the call of God. That can come through a line of scripture. It can come through reading a particular book that God can speak to you. But when you get the word from God to know what to do, it is important immediately to do that. For as for God, His way is perfect. Obey Him and know the blessing of God in your life.
1: 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Beyond the sacred page I seek Thee, Lord. My spirit longs for Thee, Thou living Word. Thou art the bread of life, O Lord, to me. Thy holy word, the truth that saveth me. Give me to eat and live with Thee above. Teach me to love Thy truth, for Thou art love. O send Thy Spirit, Lord, now unto me, that He may touch my eyes and make me see. Show me the truth concealed within Thy word, and in Thy book revealed I see Thee, Lord. Bless Thou the bread of life to me, as Thou didst bless the loaves by Galilee. Then shall all bondage cease, all fetters fall, and I shall find my peace, my all in all.
0: We now conclude the gospel broadcast with a lovely piece of music.